0: owners or some new ones out there that haven't been able to get to that success or get there, and Stan's proved it. So, yeah, all in all, just crazy day. I can't believe it. Yeah, and I'm excited. Let's go, baby. Let's go. Let's go, Halos. Tough loss, but, hey, we spanked them yesterday. So
1: there you go.
0: Let's get the win tomorrow and, you know, way to show some fight. Just didn't really have it. Some tough later innings, but all in all, the young boys are looking good and all uphill. I appreciate you, Trent, as always, man. Have a great night.
1: Appreciate you, Brandon from Newport. That's right. Got to go beat Cam Schlutler tomorrow and go get a series win here against the Yankees after they get beat tonight 7-3. Yeah, I mean, if the last act of Artie Moreno as owner of the Angels is leaving it in the hands of an owner like Stan Kroenke, I mean, what more can you ask for? That's leaving the organization better than you found it by putting it in the hands of somebody that now has that proven track record of all he has done is win, win, win, win, win in every sport, at every level, in every league. And now the one league he hasn't been in is Major League Baseball. And now he gets to take over a Major League Baseball team. And again, it's, you know, Artie Moreno did not go to the open market and try to squeeze every last penny out of this place. He went and found the right owner and caretaker and steward of the organization, and that is Stan Kroenke. 714-280-8830. Getting some more of your phone calls here. We'll get some calls coming up in a moment. First, I want to take you down to the Angels clubhouse. Here's what Kurt Suzuki had to say after tonight's loss.
2: Kurt, we talked about the Yankees pitching last night too, but how do you feel like the offense fared tonight against Garrett Cole?
3: I thought we had some good at-bats. You know, obviously a very elite pitcher. You know, I thought the at-bats are good. Simo had some good at-bats. Mech, again, some good at-bats. And, you know, we hit some balls hard, you know, Mikey and Ned, you know. So, you know, I really like the at-bats and the approaches the last couple days.
2: Grayson, season high in pitches, I believe. When he settled in nicely kind of after that first inning.
3: Yeah, he was good. You know, obviously 3 runs in the first. But I think for him to battle back and go 6 and give us a chance to win, you know, I feel like he was attacking the zone. He wasn't beating himself. So, you know, a lot of positives for sure.
4: What did you see from Matera to return back from the IL?
3: Yeah, first time back. You know, obviously probably some jitters. You know that I played the Yankees, you know, a lot of people. So, obviously, you know, very confident when he comes in. He's a great pitcher, and he's been really good for us. So, you know, first time back out.
5: 3 straight games now from Eckler with multi-hits. What have you seen from
3: him? Yeah, it's a very simple approach, simple swing, not a lot of movement, as you guys can tell. But, you know, he just finds a way to put the barrel on the ball, you know, and you know, that's a skill, you know, and he can do it really well. And I think the key with him is he knows himself. You know, he knows who he is. He doesn't try to do too much. And, I mean, he just barrels it up.
5: How big has he been just for you guys the whole season?
3: He's been a model of consistency, I guess, to say the least, spark plug, whatever you want to call it, right? He's he doesn't say much, just go out there and plays like a maniac and, you know, has great at-bats.
6: Did the news that today have any impact on the preparation for the game or the execution of the game?
3: No, absolutely not. They were prepared, they were ready. I mean, we were right in it to the end, and, you know, I love the energy from the guys. I love the intent and everything they were doing. The dugout was great, so a lot of good stuff.
4: An encouraging sign from more of the triple, but also to not
3: get him in the middle of the lesson too. Yeah, you know, Simo's been having really good at-bats. I know he's been working a lot with the hitting guys, and the hitting guys have been, you know, diving into to helping him, and he's been open-minded, and you're seeing some results. You know, he's not going to be perfect, but I think the progress, right, a little bit every day, getting better and better, and you're seeing the results on the field.
6: Is your question
3: to
6: squeeze in the six?
3: Sorry, I didn't.
6: Squeeze
3: bunt. Yeah, I thought about it. You know, there's a lot of things that go through my head. But, you know, Siri's been really good against left-handed pitchers, and, you know, we pinch hit him to drive him in.
5: Do you think Peralta should be more aggressive charging that bunt, or do you not mind Sammy get off the mound?
3: Yeah, I think Sammy is very athletic off the mound. That play, we did discuss it already with Peraza, and, you know, it's kind of one of those tweeners. Sammy got off quick, but, you know, ideally just get the out. But, you know, I think Sammy, you know, cut off, he was very loud. So, but Peraza knows, we talked to him after.
1: All right, so that's Kurt Suzuki after the Angels ended up getting beat in the game tonight, 7-3 by the New York Yankees. 714-28-3830. We'll take one more before we hear from John Mozeliak. Let's go out to Mission Viejo, where Jim is hanging with us here.

0: tonight. Hey, Jim.
1: Hey, Trent. How are you today?
0: Doing all right, man. Doing all right. A lot to talk about today.
1: Yeah, you know, I got a call from my buddy today, and I thought he was screwing with me. And then, obviously, I pulled it up on ESPN and saw it. And, look, there's a lot of things that I'm dealing with today. And what I mean is I always thought that, obviously, Artie wanted to win. I knew he wanted to win. There's no way he spends money like that without wanting to win. Of course, some of them didn't work out. But he really, I mean, all you guys, all you haters out there, you got to give the guy credit. You know, he really did try. He could have spent money at different places to try to make us a better team towards the last, like, 5 or 6 years, but he did try. Now, as far as Kroenke, I mean, we have the richest baseball owner in baseball right now. And I don't think he played basketball. I don't think he played football. I don't think he played hockey. But he's always found a way to find the right people to run the show for him. He's pretty much hands-off, and he has a unique talent. Again, because of all the championships, of finding the people that are going to do the best job for his teams. And that's what I'm really excited about. I know that he's going to do the job, he's going to do the research, and he's going to find people and put them in the places that we are successful. I'm not saying overnight. So all you other Angel fans that want to think this is going to change it overnight, it's not. But at least I believe we're going in the right direction. Yeah. Thanks, Trent.
0: No, absolutely. And I think about, like, I look at the Rams, and, you know, it's Stan Kroenke owns the team, yes, but Kevin Demhoff is running a lot of what was going on over there and trusting in Les Snead and taking a chance on a young coach that nobody really knew a whole lot about that had a pretty good offense in Washington, and all of a sudden Sean McVay, they're ready to build a statue for him out there in Inglewood. I mean, it's amazing what has happened and the culture that they were able to build, and would love to see some of that come over to this Angels organization as well. And it's all, you're right, about having the right people at the top. And who knows what the future has on that, and you just can't even speculate at this point. I do want to go to this future, though, and talk about what's happening down on the farm. It's presented by State Farm, because tonight in Rocket City, with the Rocket City Trash Pandas trailing in the eighth inning, that would be no problem for the Angels' top prospect, Arjun Namala.
2: On the way. Swung and drilled into deep left center. Going back, Horvath. He looks up, and we're tied! 104 off the bat. 450 to left center field. And we're tied up at 5.
0: Trash Pandas radio man Josh Carey on the call for that. That's Arjun Namala, the Angels' top prospect that was acquired in the Jose Soriano trade at the deadline. Meanwhile, the catcher the Halos got for Joe Adell, Jacob Cozart, who had already hit one home run of the game, came up in the 11th with a chance to win it.
2: Swung on, driven, deep right, Guillen turns, he looks, it's gone! It's pandemonium. Jacob Cozart with a walk-off three-run homer. And the Trash Pandas win it.
0: 10-9 the final. Sit down, Montgomery Biscuits. Four-run, 11th inning comeback. Wow, that was great to see for Jacob Cozart. So awesome that some of the big-time pieces the Angels got at the deadline delivered in the game tonight for Rocket City. Salt Lake Bees got a win tonight as well. All right, we're going to take a timeout. When we come back, we're going to hear from John Mozeliak. He addressed the media earlier today. Our out-of-town scoreboard coming up as well, plus a nightcap. That's all ahead. I'm Trent Rush. 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
0: Angels end up getting beat tonight 7-3 by the New York Yankees. Trent Rushback with you here on Angels Recap. Big news of the day, the Angels being sold to Stan Kroenke, the owner of the Rams. Angels interim general manager and the man currently overseeing the baseball operation for the Angels is John Mozeliak, and he addressed the media earlier today.
5: Yeah, obviously, this was a news to me. When I first came here, I spoke with Artie, and he had mentioned that this was a possibility. But to learn it this morning from Molly, I was definitely surprised, but it wasn't a shocker. And, you know, I think it's exciting news for everybody. I think, change is what I came in to try to start doing, and I wasn't thinking that it would be at the very top, but we certainly have been working our way through the organization. But look, we now know there's going to be new ownership here, and as far as our day-to-day jobs, we're going to keep doing what we're supposed to do and keep working to the future. So at that time, I'll take some questions.
6: Mel, how much does this at all change your vision for the rest of the season?
5: It doesn't. We're going to keep building to the future. Obviously, if you think back to the last 2.5 months, it's been about the future. And so we're going to continue down that path. And even speaking with Zook this morning, I was like, look, we're still going to keep focusing on those little things each day that we can work on to try to improve and make sure our future is bright.
6: You said it was shocking. In what sense?
5: Well, it was just I was sitting in my office quietly, and Molly came in and dropped a folder on my desk and said, your day's going to change. And she was right.
6: I know this is a
7: but you have
6: premature.
7: You're taking it all in stride, though. You are. Is the rest of the organization doing the same thing?
5: I certainly hope so. I haven't really had a chance to really catch the pulse of how everybody's thinking. Molly and I did kind of work the clubhouse earlier today. Players, this is probably not that moving for them in the sense of, like, they're baseball players. They're going to play somewhere. But as far as, like, the rank and file of the organization, I do think there's probably some anxiety there. But hopefully they understand that it's just we're just going to go do our job, take deep breaths, and everything will be fine.
8: John, how do you I'm way behind you here. I did not expect you to move up there. How do you go about making sort of long-term hires at manager, at GM, baseball operations, when you know that there's going to be a new owner who takes over next year? How does that change the calculus?
5: No, it's a very fair question in terms of how we do think about timing moving forward. Obviously, I think the new ownership is going to have to give us some direction on what they want to see that to look like. And so I don't know that answer, but I do think they should be part of that calculus.
9: We did talk to a lot of fans who said that it could be premature, but obviously this is big news. And you guys haven't really made, postseason a lot, and they want to see a World Series. Is it premature, or what could you say to that? What could this lead to?
5: Well, I hope it leads to a lot of success. I mean, obviously, I didn't come out here to just change something for not to make it better, right? Obviously, when you look at the Angels in the last 12 years, they haven't gotten to where they need to go, and we're working on building that foundation now. And, I think from a fan standpoint, we've been preaching change all along, and now they're going to see even more. So I do think it's exciting for the community.
0: But does this change the calculus for you at all in terms of just kind of the way you feel about wanting to be here and what the future could look like for yourself?
5: Just learning about this and trying to reflect on what that means for me, I've given it about zero thought. I think at some point I will have to think about that. But, right now I'm going to honor my contract and do what I signed up to do.
10: What do you know about Stan Kroenke and the way that he's run his other professional sports franchises?
5: Begin that question again?
10: What do you know about Stan Kroenke and the way that he's run his other franchises?
5: I don't know a lot in terms of, like, how the day-to-day works. I obviously know he's won a lot of championships, so that's exciting. Demoff, I do know. Connected with him a little bit in St. Louis from time to time. Obviously when they left the city of St. Louis, that was a dent for our community. But obviously when he came out here, it's been quite a success.
7: Is there a message that this story goes out to tell for the rest of the league?
5: I don't really think there's a narrative there in so much. I mean, obviously the Padres were last week. Angels are this week. You know, if there's something next week, then probably there is a trend. Mm-hmm. But, you know, I think a lot of people thought teams wouldn't sell until there was a new CBA. But clearly that prediction was wrong.
11: The Padres were a long timeline. I mean, they announced in November they were selling. Then the whole process was pretty transparent until it was done. This sort of came out of nowhere.
5: Yeah, I do not know the timeline. So I don't know when they first sat down, when they had their meeting, and how long that took place after that. But, you know, clearly from a public standpoint and arguably an internal standpoint, we all learned it together.
11: So do you have any idea what the timeline is for Major League Baseball to approve this and to move forward?
5: I would have no idea on that. Obviously, that they're going to have to do their due diligence is going to have to happen from Mr. Kroenke's side, and then that would probably dictate when they're ready to close.
9: The fans we saw, let's say, they are Jeff thrilled, Ledger. They're excited, and they have hope because they have stuck with the Angels for so long through so many losses. And they're talking about an owner who is a winner, who has teams who have won, you know. Your reaction to that?
5: Well, I can understand why there's a lot of optimism right now in this community. We've already mentioned that the last 12 years have been difficult with regards to the simple proxy of winning, losing, and not going to the postseason. But I would say this on Artie's behalf. I mean, he cared about this team as much as anyone. Now, some of the investments or decisions that made did not pan out, but it wasn't for the lack of trying. And, you know, when you start to look forward, you're trying to make sure that you are getting those decisions right. But in the meantime, I can understand why the community is excited. And
12: well,
5: that's cool.
12: Obviously, the calculus of the short-term future of the team depends a lot on, like, money. How many coaches can you have? What equipment can you have? What kind of free agents can you go after? How has all that stuff changed today?
5: As of right now, I don't think it has changed. In terms of, I've been told just to operate business as usual. Known for about 5 hours, so, you know, maybe if we hang out for another three, we have a different answer. But we might not, right? And it might be a couple weeks before we actually have a better understanding of what this is going to look like. But I do think just for this room, it's like we know we have things to do, and we're going to continue working on that. And so I don't think there'll be any delays in those processes or anything will get slowed down.
8: Have you had any conversations with Stan yet, or when do you plan on initiating those conversations?
5: I have not. I would imagine if leadership wants to reach out to me, they will know where to find me.
8: What would be the first question you would ask him?
5: I don't even know. I haven't thought about it.
8: I think
5: I would say congratulations.
13: I know it's only been a few months here, but like, have you gotten a sense for how different, if at all, of an operation it is here in Anaheim versus maybe St. Louis or across the league in terms of like ownership, how they handle things, and how much do you think that might change now?
5: Well, I can only, you know, share with you my own experience. And for me, working with Artie and Molly felt very normal. So I didn't think that was like odd or out of line. But, you know, clearly they are where they are, right? And so like to not acknowledge that change needed to happen or things needed to be doing differently, that wouldn't be fair either. And so that's how I've approached it. But I really haven't spent a ton of energy trying to look backwards. It's really been like trying to focus on what's ahead of us.
7: Are these things that are happening right now, is this good for baseball?
5: Sales of teams? I think so. Obviously, if you think about like franchise churn in most industries, it's not uncommon. Again, we talked a little bit about the CBA versus the timing of that, and you know, that I think was something that I think some people find interesting. But, you know, like franchise values are going up for teams, and I think, you know, owners that have been in this game for a long time are looking at possibly an exit strategy. So no, I don't think it's that unusual. I think what's changed is really the makeup of what types of people are buying teams.
14: Back here, guys. Brian.
15: Today with Kevin Demoff.
5: I'm sorry?
15: Have you touched base at all with Demoff today?
5: No, I have not.
15: Okay. What were like the extent of your interactions in St. Louis?
5: I would go to a couple football games every year.
8: John, you mentioned that when you came in here, you thought that maybe this was a possibility. Mm-hmm. When you came in, were you surprised that they brought you in to make sort of changes like this with the organization when it was possible that they might just sell the team?
5: Not really, because part of like when Molly and I were talking, it was about change. And I mean, I wasn't coming in here just to be like, you know, blocking and tackling on normal things. It was to really try to look at the future and position the Angels for the future.
9: If you had one message for fans, what would that be?
5: One message for the fans. I would say this is a very optimistic day for our community, and I think it's going to be exciting next few years to see how all this comes together.
12: Have you had any other people in baseball reach out to you today and say, hey, I would like to work here now that I might not have yesterday?
5: I have not had any of that, but I've had a lot of people reach out to me today.
16: How do the expectations change for whether it's big market or big expectations like you had in St. Louis? How do you go about that process as the person that's supposed to be overseeing the expectations and managing the team to them?
5: You know, I feel like when I got here, expectations were always high, but expectations were high in the sense of, like, just do something different. Like, let's try to put a plan together or a strategy together that will ultimately allow for success. I'm sorry. But the difference of expectations when you're in the city of St. Louis, it's about winning. And I think here we first have to, like, solve the foundational problem and then fix that and then focus on winning.
11: There's also going to be a ballpark issue, isn't there? I mean, he just came in and built a $20 billion project up in L.A. that's one of the nicest in history. I would assume that would be the focus of his early ownership down here.
5: I will allow you to ask him that. I do not know that answer.
16: All right, guys, we're going to wrap it up.
0: All right, there you go. That's John Mozeliak addressing the media earlier today. Just wanted to play all of that for you so you could hear exactly what's going on and get some of those answers right there. We're going to take a break. When we come back, around town scoreboard and a nightcap still to come. I'm Trent Rush. 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

0: Back with you here on Angels Recap. 714-283-3030 is the number if you want to join us here. We'll try to get some more calls. In the meantime, let's take a peek at our out-of-town scoreboard. It's presented by New Era Cap. Some wild games tonight, particularly with what we saw in the matchup between the Pirates and the Giants. The Pirates end up walking off San Francisco 13-12 on an error at the end of the game. Just kind of a crazy one there. Reds 4-3 winners over the Padres after Jose Trevino drove in the go-ahead run with the bases loaded in the eighth inning. Rays over the Mets 6-2 tonight, while the Guardians saw Gavin Williams strike out 13 in seven innings to lead Cleveland past Toronto by a final of 6-1. Nationals 9-5 winners over the Braves tonight, while the Mariners ended their skid by beating the Red Sox 9-6. Lazaro Montes, their top prospect, has a memorable debut. Homer drove in a couple of runs, and Randy Arozarena had a three-run homer as well. That would prove to be the difference. Twins put a 10 spot on the board in the sixth inning to beat the Tigers 15-2 tonight. Graham Pauly in a four RBI game for Miami in their 6-3 victory in Kansas City. Kyle Stowers also hit a home run. Christian Yelich and Joey Ortiz each hit homers for the Brewers as they beat the Cubs 9-4, part of a four-run sixth inning, as it was a tied game at that time, and Milwaukee ends up winning by five runs. The Rangers able to beat the A's tonight 8-5. Brandon Nimmo, big time game, four hits, drove in five. As the Rangers closing in on the Houston Astros in the American League West after the White Sox beat Houston 5-1 thanks to Colson Montgomery's two RBIs. He had a couple of hits, and Randall Grichuk had a two-run double as well. We bring up the standings in the American League West. Now Houston just one game ahead of Texas in the standings. TJ Rumsfeld had a two-run homer for the Rockies, and that ends up being the difference in that game. Colorado tops Baltimore 4-2. Philly 7-1 winners in Arizona tonight. Jordan Lawler hit a home run in that game, but that ends up being it for Arizona. Cardinals 13-8 winners over the Dodgers from Dodger Stadium. So that's our out-of-town scoreboard, and now it's time to close up shop as we always do, and that is with our nightcap.
1: For tonight's final thought, this is the Nightcap.
0: Just kind of wanted to put a bow on the day today and think about how this is an exciting day for Angels baseball. It is a step in the right direction. I think that you can say thank you to Artie Moreno for elevating this organization to acting like a team that plays in the number two market in the United States. And the first half of his tenure, there was a whole lot of winning done. One may argue it was the glory days of Angels baseball. In the 2000s, they won 900 games. And while the second part of that tenure, we just did not see the Angels win nearly enough, you can't ever fault the man for not wanting to win and not being willing to spend to win. What happens now is a care for the organization to hand it to now somebody that also has that same care for the organization, to be a steward of the franchise and elevate Angels baseball and hopefully continue and accelerate many of the changes that have already begun here with the Halos. We've seen a change of president. We've seen a change of GM. We've seen changes of pitching coach. We've seen changes of scouts. We've seen changes of assistant GMs just yesterday, and now a changing of the owner. There are better times ahead for Angels baseball. This is not something that starts on September the 1st. It started long before this. But the ball is rolling in a much better direction for Angels baseball now. And it is a very exciting and promising idea to have Stan Kroenke, who has won everywhere he has been, now needing one more piece of hardware for his mantle, and that is a World Series trophy. And now as he enters baseball, hopefully that comes here with the Angels. That's going to just about do it for us here on Angels Recap tonight. I want to thank Dan Jers and Alejandro Valenzuela for all their work behind the scenes tonight. The Angels back at it tomorrow, 6:30 at start time here at the Big A. What a matchup. One of the best matchups of the entire year for the Angels. It is Reed Detmers on the mound for the Halos. Cam Schlittler will go for the Yankees, 6:38 start time. Angels then off Thursday before a three-game weekend set in Pittsburgh to follow after that. My name is Trent Rush. Thanks for being with us here on Angels Recap tonight, especially all that called. Really appreciate you, and I'm looking forward to seeing what's ahead for the Angels. Enjoy the rest of your Tuesday night. This has been Angels Recap on Angels Radio and on the Angels Radio app.

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12: Shots, because I have a lot of respect for USC and Lincoln Riley, but man, it's really awesome to be playing in Lubbock, Texas, knowing we're going to be playing in front of 60,000, and it's going to be warm. It's going to be every bit as warm as it was Saturday. The great thing is we got some really tough people at West Texas that love their football, and they're going to show up, and no matter what the weather's like, there's not going to be any excuse of why they're not going to be here for us.
13: Expecting packed house on Saturday, even with a 5% chance of rain. ESPN analyst Roddy Jones.
14: I love it when he says not to take any shots and then immediately takes multiple shots at USC and their crowd, talking about how many people they had, how hot it is. Look, any chance you have an opportunity to prop up your fan base, I encourage coaches to do it. But Joey McGuire has not been shy about taking shots at anybody across college football. He is desperately trying to yank back that villain mantra from LSU and Lane Kiffin. I honestly love it, though.
13: Texas Tech, Abilene Christian in week one of the college football season. Rays on the diamond on Tuesday, a 6-2 win over the Mets. Yandy Diaz, home run number 21 on the season. Rays are 27-17 since the All-Star break. 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
15: Number 5.
13: Couldn't quite get one out a night ago, but the Rockies do get one out en route to beating the Orioles on Tuesday, 850 KOA.
17: Oh, one pitch.
9: And this is drilled deep to right field. Rumfield has done it. He's given the Rockies the lead 4-2 here in the bottom of the seventh.
17: Number four.
13: Nationals getting another win over the Braves, seeing a memorable Major League debut in the process. Nationals Radio Network.
18: Swing and a ball and well to deep left field. This is way back. Hicklin to the wall, looking up. It is good. Goodbye. Zoom goes Yo-Yo Morales. His first hit of the Major Leagues is a home run in the back of the visitors' bullpen at Nationals Park.
17: Number three.
13: In Chicago, Brewers get a go-ahead homer from Christian Yelich in the sixth, and then some insurance in the eighth. 620 WTMJ.
19: Ortiz waits on a 1-2 pitch from Ferguson. Yelich, big lead at second. Here it comes. Fly ball, left center. Crow Armstrong back onto the warning track, running out of room. It's gone! Taking a ride on the Wrigley Express, Joey Ortiz hits a two-run home run, his eighth home run of the year.
17: Number two.
13: Guardians beat Toronto thanks in large part to 13 strikeouts from Gavin Williams, who also gets some offensive support as well. WTAM.
18: The pitch. Swung on, hit a ton. Deep left field. Down the line. It is gone. On a pinch hit. First pitch. Two-run homer down the left field line. Deep onto the home run porch for Angel Henao.
17: Number one.
13: 25 combined runs for the Pirates and Giants. The final run scoring in the ninth. 93-7 the fan.
20: Here's the 2-1. Swinging a ground ball. Stabbed at by Basabe. He has it and throws to first. Oh! Devers can't get the one-hop throw and the Pirates win it. If Devers catches the one-hop throw.
18: How about that?
20: We go to extra innings. He does not. And that's how the Pirates win it.
13: Pirates, five games out of a wild card spot of the National League, American League. Cleveland has it that third spot, game and a half better than the Rangers and Orioles. ESPN's Tim Kirchin.
21: Well, it's going to go right down to the final day of the season. But at the moment, I like where the Guardians are. They're in the playoffs at the moment. They've won 8 of their last 10 games. And, Kevin, we can't forget how sizzling hot they got down the stretch last year, came out of nowhere, and caught the Tigers to win the division.
13: We'll see how things shape up this year. Guardians, Rangers, Orioles all separated by a game and a half for that third playoff spot. Epic night in New York. You'll hear it next. SportsCenter All Night continues. It's ESPN Radio.
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8: Pitch to Yelich. 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Way back. 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
13: They stayed up late on the East Coast. 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Heading into this U.S. Open, there had been five instances where the men's top seed had been bounced from a major tournament in the first round. First instance happened at the U.S. Open, John Newcomb in 1971, losing in round number one. Happened twice to Stefan Edberg, twice in 1990, in fact. He lost at the French and at the U.S. Open. Just as Edberg lost twice as the one seed, Leighton Hewitt lost twice, once in 2002, once in 2003. Five instances of the men's top seed out in round one of a major, and we haven't seen it happen now in 23 years. On Arthur Ashe on Tuesday, top seed Alexander Zverev was facing one serious test against Lorenzo Sonego of Italy. Zverev took the opening set, but Sonego came back and won the next two. Zverev survives the fourth set, winning that one 7-5, which forced a fifth and deciding set in New York.
30: And Alexander Zverev comes back from 2 points away from being out as the top seed.
31: 7-5.
30: And he's through in a marathon opening round encounter.
13: The match ending just before 2 a.m. in New York City. Alexander Zverev winning 6-4 in the fifth and deciding set, moving on into round number two. Baseball, the AL West is down to one game separating the top two teams. As for the team in last place, they are getting new ownership. Artie Moreno, who's owned the Angels for nearly two dozen years, is handing over the keys to Rams owner Stan Kroenke for a reported $4 billion. Moreno purchased the Angels in 2003, had success early on, but then things went south. Despite having the likes of Mike Trout, Shohei Ohtani, they made the playoffs only once since 2010. This is their 11th consecutive losing season. Reaction from Trout?
32: Took a chance on a 17-year-old kid from, you know, Milton, New Jersey. And, you know, he took care of me and my family. You know, just, you know, fresh start. I think, you kind of felt that way. It was needed. you know, hard feelings against Artie. But I'm super excited. The guys are excited. There's a good, you know, vibe around the clubhouse, vibe around the stadium, and we're all excited.
0: Yeah, I mean, it's just, I think, you know, I haven't talked to Artie at all, I think seeing the reaction from the fans and some of the guys and just the whole vibe, I think it was needed for a fresh start. I think the biggest thing is, you know, getting that feeling of, you know, get that winning culture back and having that vibe in the clubhouse.
13: And as for a potential ring, Trout says doesn't change his desire to stay with the franchise for the remainder of his contract. Forbes estimating Kroenke's net worth at over $24 billion, nearly five times Moreno's net worth. On ESPN 710 LA, our John Ireland.
9: Not only do you get a new owner, you get number one at the top of the wish list, the guy with the deepest pockets in all of sports that has won a title in every sport he's been in. He's won a Super Bowl with the Rams. He's won a Stanley Cup with the Avalanche. He's won an NBA title with the Nuggets. Arsenal's won the English Premier League. I mean, you talk about going from the worst to first. This is it. Orange County, which is massive, has tons of fans. And when the Angels were good, they were drawing. And, you know, when they won the World Series in 2002, they caught lightning in a bottle.
12: Right.
9: They can get back to that now that they have an owner with deep pockets.
13: Deep pockets coming into Anaheim to take over the Angels. Since moving to L.A. in 2016, Stan Kroenke's Rams have twice been to the Super Bowl and, of course, a favorite again this year. You heard the resume from other sports. ESPN insider Tim Kirchin.
14: I think it's going to change for the good no matter what. I had a source tell me today this is a great day for the Angels and a great day for Major League Baseball. The Angels the last 11 years have been to the playoffs one time. They didn't win a playoff game in that series. And for the majority of that time, they had two of the greatest players we've ever seen, Shohei Ohtani and Mike Trout, on the team. And again, with Artie Moreno, who did some really good things early on in his tenure as the owner, lately it's that I was told he has an inability to make a decision, and yet he insists on making every decision. And that's become a problem. And the Ohtani situation, when they lost him to free agency, Artie said, we're going to trade him. Then they said, no, we're not. We're going to keep him. And then they didn't make a representative offer in order to keep him. And again, when the fans are chanting, you know, we want a new owner, which they have been at Angels home games, that's not a good sign either.
13: And then on the heels of Tuesday's news of the sale, seemingly rejuvenating the franchise, the Angels still see loss number 86.
15: 3-1 count on Spencer Jones. High fly ball, deep right center. Trout back on the track at the wall. See ya! A home run for Spencer Jones. A two-run shot. And the Yankees are up 2-0. And there it is. He breaks an 0-for-23 with a base hit to left center field. Jones will score. Stopping at second is Jazz Chisholm. It's an RBI single for Grisham, and boy, did he need that. 5-3 Yanks.
13: Grisham snapping that 0-for-23 drought. Michael Kay on the YES Network. Yankees a 7-3 win over the Angels. Gerrit Cole, an ERA just over 2 1/3 in his last seven starts, improving to 9-2 in 13 career starts against the Angels. Yankees get the win. They are 11-5 in their last 16 games, 5-0 following a loss over that span. Angels, meanwhile, lose again. They're tied with the Athletics and the Rockies for the most losses in Major League Baseball. Loss number 86 for the Athletics coming against Texas.
16: Suarez delivers, and there's a line drive off the glove of Stefanik and out into right field. It's a base hit for Nemo, his fourth of the night. Langford comes in to score. Rangers lead it 8-1. So Nemo tonight, four hits and five runs batted in.
13: 105-3, the fan. Rangers an 8-5 win. Brandon Nemo 4-for-5, 5 RBI, third career game with at least 5 RBI. Rangers get the win. They've won 3 straight for the first time since early August. Rangers with the win, picking up some ground on the Astros in the AL West.
18: The pitch, swing, and a line drive. Fair again on the chalk and right. Vargas scores. Benintendi's going to be sent. Here comes the throw. It's late. It is a 2-run double for Colson Montgomery.
13: They get the two-run double there. The White Sox do, and they go on to the 5-1 win over the Astros. ESPN 1000. Astros with the loss and that Rangers win. Houston seeing its lead over the Rangers in the AL West cut to one game. White Sox, meanwhile, stay three games ahead of the Guardians for first place in the AL Central. Guardians getting an impressive outing from Gavin Williams against Toronto.
1: Williams is ready. Here's the 0-2 pitch. Swing and a miss. A career high 13 strikeouts for Gavin Williams. And he'll walk to the third base dugout to a standing ovation.
13: Tom Hamilton, WTAM. Gavin Williams gets the win. Seven innings. Two-hit ball. And as you heard, 13 strikeouts in the Guardians 6-1 win over the Blue Jays. His manager, Stephen Vogt.
12: Absolutely lights out, Gavin. And to make that big of a transition from his last time out to that, just credit to him, credit to our pitching team to get him back on track. That was super impressive.
13: For Williams, 10th game this season with double-digit strikeouts. The Guardians get the win. They've won 9 of their last 11. Big matchup this week at Wrigley, Brewers and Cubs. Chicago, of course, going yard. Quite often a night ago, 0 home runs on Tuesday. Not so much for Milwaukee.
1: Pitch to Yelich. Drive into right. It is back. Way back. Gone for Yelich. The Brewers take the lead at Wrigley. Ortiz waits on a 1-2 pitch from Ferguson. Yelich, big lead at second. Here it comes. Fly ball, left center. Crow Armstrong back onto the warning track. Running out of room. It's gone. Taking a ride on the Wrigley Express, Joey Ortiz hits a two-run home run, his 8th home run of the year, and the Brewers add 2 more.
13: WTMJ with the calls. Brewers a 9-4 win over the Cubs, moving to within 8 games of Chicago for the lead in the NL Central. Pete Crow Armstrong 0 for 4, 3 strikeouts. Snaps a 5-game hit streak, and the Cubs, no home runs after 19 in the previous 4 games combined. Mentioned the Phillies creeping up on Chicago.
17: Here's the 2-2. Swung on, line to right center. That's a base hit. That'll get him home. Crawford coming around. And Bryce Harper with a 4-hit night tonight. He's been on base all 5 times. And the Phillies now lead it 6-1 here in the 8th inning.
13: Sports Radio 94 WIP. Phillies a 7-1 win over the Diamondbacks. Have now lost 3 straight, 1 shy of their season high. 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
19: It's the stupidest shit I've ever heard.
20: People trying to take advantage of the system. I just think it's embarrassing where we are with college football.
21: At what point does this mess merge over into the NFL's lane enough to where they say, okay, children, let's lend our hand to you?
13: The head of the SEC's executive committee telling ESPN Tuesday that the conference will not budge on its rule that NFL players cannot return to college, saying that the conference is, quote, prepared to defend our rules, and they want Commissioner Greg Sankey to feel empowered to levy significant penalties. The comments come amid the potential showdown between LSU and the SEC over the eligibility of former NFL players who've committed to the Tigers but have yet to be formally added to the roster by Coach Lane Kiffin. Earlier on Unsportsman, like our Courtney Cronin.
22: He keeps trying to play the victim in all of this. And that's the frustrating part, because anytime he gets in front of an open mic, what comes out of his mouth, it's nonsensical to the rest of us who live in reality. But to Lane, living in Lane land, he's being victimized. His team is being victimized because they're trying to play within the quote unquote rules, which have since been changed. Yet he's like, well, no, you only changed them recently. We should be able to abide by what we believe are the rules, what we believe is reality. It's everybody else is doing it one way, yet he thinks his way is the right way. And that's what drives me insane when it comes to Lane Kiffin, because what are we not talking about? The Clemson game. Why are we not talking about it? Because of him and his decisions this week to make everything about this week other than the week one opener.
13: And this week puts the spotlight on what the SEC presidents and chancellors are calling the narrow issue of players returning from the NFL to college. Certainly a subject that has emerged amid the flurry of eligibility lawsuits of players seeking that 5th year of eligibility on the heels of the NCAA's new eligibility rules. ESPN's Pete Thamel.
2: Let's start with the tenor before we get to the deadlines. I talked to a source on an SEC campus today, and they indicated this as the state of the SEC right now. They said there's 15 schools united in disgust at what is happening right now with LSU, which appears, as of now, poised to potentially ignore two SEC rules that were, one was recently passed and one was just refurbished for this very moment. So let's get to those deadlines. Deadline number one, Thursday morning, Baton Rouge Courthouse. There will be a hearing. LSU is not a named defendant, which is important in this. There is a couple dozen athletes, including two Ole Miss to LSU transfers that we talked plenty about, Daquan Wright and Xavier Harris, and they will be trying to uphold the temporary restraining order they have to play a fifth year of college football. That case is against the NCAA. Don't expect Greg Sankey to come in for some, you know, you can't handle the truth moment. But there'll be NCAA lawyers there, as there are in all of these court cases, over a dozen of them all around the house. So what happens Thursday then is really the lever pull for what happens Friday. And Friday is the real moment that all of this drama is building toward. LSU has to hand in their roster to the SEC. Normally a fairly perfunctory moment. I'll be honest, I didn't even know how it all worked until having to dig into this in recent days. If the ruling is upheld, and if LSU puts the players on this roster, that would cross the Rubicon to, you know, some potential myriad of decisions. Now, at that point, those players would likely still be protected by a court order. You can't obviously ignore court orders. But it would put the SEC potentially in position, and sources have told me the most likely outcome here is that the SEC would file something federally, whether that's a preemptive strike or that's something they do Friday or later. The timing is not certain. But that would be the SEC's option, similar to what the Big 12 did. They filed the First Amendment right in federal court, and that allowed them to invoke their own rules, essentially, is what happened. They used the white shoe law firm Sidley Austin out of Dallas, and that Big 12 stare down ended pretty quickly when federal court got involved. So we will see how this all plays out. We have court on Thursday. We have rosters on Friday, and we will see who blinks in the showdown.
13: The court hearing Thursday is in state court in Baton Rouge. The judge will decide whether or not to issue a preliminary injunction. If there's an injunction, LSU then has to decide whether to risk potential consequences and potential legal action from the conference if players are formally added to the roster. All that amidst LSU preparing for its matchup with Clemson this weekend, perhaps the biggest game on the calendar for Saturday. You'll see it on ABC. You'll hear it here on ESPN Radio. They'll be in court on Thursday. Focus on the court Wednesday as well. That's next. SportsCenter All Night. It's ESPN Radio.
7: 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The American League Central takes center stage as the Minnesota Twins fight for a spot in the postseason. They're in Chicago to face the first-place White Sox. 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
1: 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Tiger Woods will be back in court in the morning. According to court documents, expected to change his plea in his DUI case. The case stemming from that rollover crash in Florida back in March. Woods clipped a truck, rolled his Land Rover onto its side, crawled out of the vehicle. No injuries, but he was arrested. Authorities say Woods agreed to a breathalyzer, which showed no signs of alcohol, but then refused a urine test. The report

0: Yeah, this was 99. Best fastball of the night. Eric Cole trying to paint the bottom side of the zone just below it. Great take for Zach Neto.
1: Yeah, good eye there. Two balls and two strikes the count. 4-1 Yankees. And the next pitch, that's a chase and a miss, and he fooled him right there. Gave him the curveball, struck him out. It's out number two.
0: Strikeout number five for Gerrit Cole. Yeah, tough to protect against both of those. Just missed 99, just below the strike zone. Came back with a curveball that starts in the same spot as where that fastball was, but then it has that break to get out of that strike zone. It's Neto to chase.
1: Trout is the batter. He's the tying run at the plate. Swings at it, fouls it off right side, back and out of play. Angels wrap up this series against the Yankees tomorrow night. It's also the final game of the homestand. Reed Detmers 4-8 for the Angels. Cam Schlitter 12-6 goes for New York. Here's the pitch on Trout. He's taking, and that's low and away. One ball, one strike. Here's the delivery. It's a pitch in there for a called strike. And now Mike Trout is down 1-2.
0: That ball looked well off that outside corner. Trout does not challenge much. You know what I heard this morning? I heard it. Yandy Diaz with the Tampa Bay Rays has not challenged a pitch all season long.
1: Wow.
0: And he's a leadoff hitter with.
1: He is, the Rays, yeah. Here's the pitch. Trout takes it. Just missed. That was close right there. That fastball 99.
0: Yeah, right there. That is such a strategic pitch. The next pitch is probably going to be a slider starting in that same spot. See if he can get Trout to chase that one.
1: 2-2 pitch. Trout with a low liner, and it's stopped there by the second baseman. And the inning is over. Caballero fell down on that liner back to him. Looked like it might have taken a hop, and he ended up throwing to second base on that play. The inning ends as Trout and the Angels are retired. We will get ready to move to the sixth inning as we head there. Angels trailing the Yankees here at the Big A. The score is 4-1 on Angels Radio, also available free on the Angels Radio app.
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1: We go to the sixth inning. Yankees have four runs on six hits. The Angels are run on five hits. Grayson Rodriguez delivers, and the first pitch on Luis Garcia. That one is in there for a called strike. Next delivery. And that pitch evens up the count. One ball, one strike. Here's the next pitch. It's a changeup. The count goes to 1-2.
2: Really good changeup.
1: Here's one. It's hit on the first base side, and that's a fair ball. It's going to bounce all the way down in the right field corner, going to second and stopping there with a leadoff double is Garcia.
2: It went back-to-back changeups. This one, pitch before was really good. This one is not. This one stays up, and it almost the middle of the plate. We talked about Luis Garcia picked up from the Washington Nationals, and he can flat-out rake. Last 14 games came into this game tonight, 340, four home runs and nine RBIs.
1: So here is Spencer Jones at the plate, and that one is a pitch low. Luis Garcia just got that double. He likes to go by Luis Garcia Jr. They have George Lombard Jr. on this team. They have Trent Grisham Jr. on this team.
2: Jazz Chisholm Jr.
1: Yep. There's a pitch that's a little bit low. So two balls and no strikes is the count on Spencer Jones, a homer and a strikeout, and he's homered in each of the first two games of this series.
2: Yeah, you can't walk by the dugout and say, hey, Junior.
1: Yeah, every, you get about three or four responses. There's a pitch taken for ball three, so it's now three balls and no strikes. Not much of a breeze here at the Big A. Very pleasant 78 degrees when we got started. And there's a pitch that's going to miss, and that ends up being a four-pitch walk. So for whatever reason, Grayson Rodriguez, who had not walked a batter all night long, could not get any of his four pitches over the plate against Spencer Jones. Maybe the home run he hit against him earlier tonight could have factored in there. But in any case, they have a couple on with no outs, threatening to get some more.
2: Book your escape to Fantasy Springs Resort Casino. 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
1: Here's the pitch, and that's a pitch right there on Jazz Chisholm Jr., and that's in there for a called strike.
2: That walk by Grayson Rodriguez, first one of the night. Last night, Walbert Urania, zero walks in the game. After five, the start before.
1: There's a pitch that's taken and counts now level. It's one ball, one strike.
2: Tyler Heidemann had his hand up and was wanting to touch the top of his head and decided no. And the Yankees are out of their ABS challenges. Angels still have their two.
1: Here's the next pitch. That's a chase and a miss.
2: Well, that was 96 right down the middle. Big swing from Jazz Chisholm.
1: Here's the delivery, and that's one he just got a piece of, the Chisholm. Jazz Chisholm wears the number 13 on the back of his Yankee jersey.
2: Yep, some people think it's lucky.
1: Yep. One ball, two strikes. Angels down 4-1 here in the sixth, and there's one that's chased and down on strikes goes Chisholm. Struck him out. And that looks like number 7 of the night for Grayson Rodriguez.
2: Now, this is a changeup down and in off the plate.
1: Around the AL West tonight, Seattle won in Boston 9-6. So the Mariners snap a 5-game losing streak with that win against the Red Sox at Fenway. White Sox have a 5-1 lead in Houston against the Astros. That's in the top of the ninth, and Texas, they're in good shape. They're up 8-3, bottom of the eighth at home against the A's. Angels and the A's entered the night identical season records, 53-85. Here's the pitch, and that's a pitch that's a little bit outside. One ball, one strike is the count. And there's a chase and a miss. Angels going into tonight's game and including this game have 23 games to go. And if the Angels end up dropping 15 more, the Angels would end up with 100 losses this season. And trailing in this one right now.
2: Yep, don't want that to happen.
1: Nope. Here's the pitch. It's fouled off on the left side, back and out of play.
2: Yeah, and again, the Angels are the only team in Major League Baseball that's never lost 100 games.
1: Yeah. Even the storied Yankees, who have won their share of World Series championships, they have had a 100-loss season in the past. Yankees have been 27-time World Series champs. Counts 2-2 here. And the next pitch on Trent Grissom, he fouls that one off over on the right side. He has gone 0-2 tonight, so his hitless streak now 0-22.
2: 67. Yeah, the last time the Yankees won a World Series, though, you got to go all the way back to 2009. Everybody thinks it's easy to do. It is difficult to win a world championship.
1: Yeah, there's a pitch right there that runs the count, the 2 balls, 2 strikes. Yankees won that 2009 World Series. They beat the Phillies in 6 games to capture the World Series crown. They have missed the World Series 20 of the last 22 years. And now the catcher Heinemann's going to go out to the mound to have a visit here with Grayson Rodriguez.
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1: Meeting at the mound is over. Coming into this season, the Yankees with 33 straight winning seasons. That's by far the longest current streak in the majors. Into the postseason, 8 of the last 9 years. Here's the pitch. It's outside.
2: And the Yankees are the last team to win 3 world championships in a row. They did it in 98. They beat us. That was with the Padres that year. They beat the Atlanta Braves in 99, and they beat the New York Mets in 2000.
1: Here's the pitch. Fly ball lifted into right field on the warning track with room, making the catches low and tagging and going second to third on that fly out will be Garcia. So they have them at the corners with 2 outs here in the 6th, leading the Angels 4-1. And the batter is going to be Ryan McMahon, who just rejoined them today. He's gone 0-for-2.
3: That ball there carried way better than I anticipated. That pushed Josh Lowe all the way to the wall there in right field. Ball is jumping tonight. And it's not a warm night.
1: Yankees had back-to-back homers in the very first inning when they jumped on top 3-0. First pitch here on McMahon. And he takes that one for ball one. Top of the sixth inning, it's being presented by Coca-Cola. Here's the pitch, and McMahon swings at that one, fouls it off on the left side, backing out of play. Brian McMahon was born in Yorba Linda. He went to Mater Dei High School. Yankees acquired him at the trading deadline last year from Colorado. It's a pitch he takes, and that one evens. Well, the count goes from 1-1 to 2-1, and this is being challenged now.
3: Yeah, I was hoping. This looks like a catch. It's the bottom of the strike zone.
1: Angels challenge the call, and the Angels win the challenge.
3: Job by Tyler Heineman. Yeah, that one looked good watching that pitch, and I think Heineman went, hey, wait a minute, that ball is a strike. Tapped the top of his head, and confirmed.
1: Here's the 1-2, runner at first goes, and is that going to be a called third strike? It was called a ball, and the Angels are going to challenge this one. If it's changed, the inning would be over on a strikeout, and it ends up being a ball. So the inning is not over yet. And the Angels lost that challenge.
3: That just missed the inside corner.
1: Jones ends up getting the stolen base. He moved from first to second on that challenge pitch. Now it's 2-2 here on the left-handed hitting McMahon. SoCal native, and the pitch. He hits one on the first base side. It was just foul. And he might have cracked his bat on that one.
3: That broken bat is presented by Ripped Jerky. Boy, this is really close. But it is a foul ball.
1: Well, this matchup continues, and the pitch count elevated now for Rodriguez. He's at 96 pitches. This could be his final inning here.
3: Angels do have some action in the bullpen.
1: Counts 2 balls and 2 strikes. Grayson Rodriguez, a new baseball, taking a look at the runners now. Here's the pitch. That's sliced foul, club level, to our left out of play.
3: Good fastball there at 98. That's always good to see. Can you maintain your velocity when you get right around that 100 pitch mark?
1: Every pitch he's thrown, Rodriguez, in this inning, either a fastball or a changeup. This will be pitch 7. Here it comes. And it's fouled back behind the plate. It was a fastball at 98. Velocity has been good for Grayson Rodriguez tonight.
3: Angels have the lefty Sammy Peralta getting loose. And with all the lefties in this lineup, and the Angels got Sammy Natera Jr. back. He's back on the roster today.
1: There's one fouled back, so the battle continues. And that was a curveball that was breaking the sequence of pitches, so to speak, in this inning.
3: Yeah, this is a really good at-bat for Ryan McMahon. Next pitch is going to be the 9th in this at-bat.
1: Pitch number 100 of the night on its way, and that one's outside. Change up the miss, so a full count.
3: And the lone righty on deck. Jose Caballero.
1: Full count. Here's the pitch. Nowhere close. He walked him. That was way outside. So the second walk in the inning. And those have been the only two in the game. Tim Levesque, the Angels interim pitching coach, is headed out to the mound.
2: Ducks Night is back on September 18th. The first 25,000 fans will get an Angels Ducks blanket courtesy of angels.ocnavigator.org. 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
1: So, Caballero's 0-2 and 0-5 in the series will be the batter. Boy, the Angels really need an out here and prevent these two, at least in scoring position, from scoring here. They have them loaded overall with two outs.
2: Yeah, this is the first time Grayson Rodriguez has been over the 100-pitch mark.
1: 101 right now.
2: Most pitches he had thrown prior to this, 99. That was a couple starts ago.
1: Right-hander against right-hander, first pitch. There's a ground ball that's stopped by Neto, throws on the run and gets it there in time, and the inning is over. So they get Caballero on one pitch. Neto had a charge in. Peraza, the third baseman, went diving to try and stop that when it got by him, but Neto saves the day. They will leave him loaded, and Angels still within striking distance, trailing right now 4-1 as we go to the bottom of the sixth on Angels Radio, also available on the Angels Radio app.
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0: Angels ready to go as we get set for the bottom of the sixth inning, and Wade Mechler will be the batter. Grayson Rodriguez got that final out in the top of the inning to keep this a three-run ball game. Looks like the catcher, Austin Wells, had a little bit of an issue with his PitchCom device. So Garrett Cole, who's checked the Angels on a run on five hits, will get ready to work here in the bottom of the sixth inning. Mechler so far tonight, an RBI single. He's driven in the Angels' only run, which was in the bottom of the third, the pitch, and he's taking that one for ball one.
1: Yeah, Garrett Cole this year, 14 of his 17 starts, 3 runs or less, 11 of the 17, 2 runs or less.
0: Mechler went after the next pitch. 1-1 is the count. Home plate umpire Stu Shorewater went out and gave Garrett Cole a new baseball.
1: And that Austin Wells, that caught a piece of Austin Wells and gave him a little extra time to hand walk a ball out to Garrett Cole.
0: Here's the 1-1. That's low. It misses inside. It's bottom of the sixth inning. It's brought to you by United Airlines. Yankees 4 runs, 7 hits. Angels 1 run, 5 hits. Here's the next pitch. Ground ball on the right side. Diving and unable to stop that one is Chisholm, and it'll get through and roll on out to right center. That is Mechler's second hit, and he had 2 hits last night in the opener.
1: Yeah, he's had a fantastic homestand. Came into this game 385 on this homestand. A couple RBIs, 3 runs scored.
0: Mentioned when we got underway tonight, this is the exact same lineup the Angels had last night when they put 10 on the board. Just one so far in this one.
1: Yeah, different customer out on the mound tonight.
0: Yep. And there's a pitch that's in there for a called strike. Grissom 0-2 tonight after the 3-hit, 4-RBI night last night. Here's the pitch. Swings at it, lifts it foul, right side on the right side. It's going to get back and out of play. Grissom part of the power of the lineup presented by Just Ingredients, real food, better health.
1: And the Angels got another tough customer tomorrow night, a guy that's bidding for the Cy Young, Cam Schlittler.
0: Two strikes to count here. Next delivery, lined foul down the right side. Should be getting the official attendance here shortly. Crowd last night at the Big A was 37,000. Looks like it's somewhere in that vicinity tonight. Here's the next pitch, and this is hit high in the air and a routine play in left center field. Bellinger is there to call off the center fielder Grisham and make the catch, one away.
1: Oh, and Trent Grisham would like to get that one back. That was an 0-2 hanging slider. He just gets underneath it.
0: So the batter now is Ballesteros. First pitch on tonight's Angel DH, and he's taking that one for a ball. He's been up twice, 0-2.
1: Yeah, Angel's still looking for see that first home run out of him.
0: There's a chase and a miss. Ballesteros wears the number 13. It hasn't been all that lucky for him since the Angels acquired him. I don't know if he might be exploring a number change or not. Here's the next pitch, and that's fouled back behind home. 1-2 is the count.
1: Yeah, usually don't see a whole lot of guys running for number 13.
0: Anybody want it?
1: Usually
0: are there any takers?
1: Usually sitting there. I play with the Angels, Lance Parrish, big wheel for 13.
0: There you go. Here's the pitch on its way. That one, it's fouled back behind the plate.
1: That pitch there, number 88 of the night for Gerrit Cole. 11 of his 17 starts, he's gone six innings or more.
0: Here's the next pitch. It's a little flare. It's going to drop in, and that's going to be a base hit. So the Angels have something brewing here. Runners at first and second. Meckler is the lead runner at second base, just one out. Christian Moore will be the next batter.
1: Angels have struggled tonight with runners in scoring position, just 1-for-7.
0: Just trying to see some players who might have had success with the number 13 in Major League Baseball. Alex Rodriguez switched to number 13 when he joined the Yankees. He had worn the number 3 prior to that. Here's one that's lifted in the air down the right side. Long run. Diving, unable to make the catch on that one is Jones. Angels are going to get one on it. Angels are going to try and get two on it. Here comes the relay to the plate. It's late, and coming all the way in from first base, lucky number 13, Ballesteros. And the Angels are back in this game after that big hit by Moore, and it's now 4-3 New York.
1: Boy, this ball, you got Spencer Jones in right field. This is a slider. It's on the outside part of the plate. Christian Moore stays right with it, and it's just moving away from Spencer Jones the entire time. He tries to catch it and lays out for it, and it hits the ground, scoots by him. That's what allowed Ballesteros to come all the way in from first base, and Christian Moore ends up with a triple.
0: So he gets his first triple this season with the Angels. He had one last year. And that is going to turn into a knockout blow here against Gerrit Cole. So he will be lifted. We'll take a break. We'll see who the Yankees will be bringing in. When we get back, the Angels will have the tying run at third base and Moore trailing in this ballgame. Now at the Big A 4-3 in the sixth inning on Angels Radio, also available on the Angels Radio app.
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0: New pitcher is Brent Hedrick. He is a lefty. And scheduled to bat was the left-handed hitting Josh Lowe, but Jose Siri is going to pinch hit for him. Yankees bring the infield in. Here's the pitch. And swinging, fouling that one back behind the plate is Siri. Counts no balls and a strike. Angels down by a run, 4-3. Runner at third base is Christian Moore. Next pitch, Siri swings and misses that one, and he's in the hole now. It's 0-2.
1: Man, lefties have hit Hedrick better than righties. Lefties 280, righties just 216 against him.
0: Call to the bullpen presented by Yakult Probiotic Drink. Hedrick, in the time he's been with the Yankees, ERA is solid, 1.97. Here's the lefty's next pitch. That's low. Blocked there by Wells. Give you the numbers on Garrett Cole in just a moment. Only one out in the inning. And there's a pitch that fools Siri. He goes after that splitter and struck him out.
1: Yeah, boy, looking to put the ball in play, and he got him, Chase, a splitter out of the strike zone.
0: Barraza will be the batter.
1: Hedrick, fastball, slider, and the split.
0: First pitch there, cut on, foul back behind the plate. ...28-year-old lefty's a big guy, goes 6'6", 235. And the pitch, this is lifted in the air in the right field, but they're waiting and making the catch on that one is Spencer Jones, the right fielder, and that's how the inning will end. So the Angels had a chance to get it tied, but end up leaving Moore on at third base. Two in the inning, and we'll head to the seventh. Yankees holding on to a 4-3 lead on Angels Radio, also available free on the Angels Radio app.
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0: Angels have Taylor Saucedo coming in now as we begin the seventh inning. It's 4-3 in favor of the Yankees. And the first pitch of ball, the count's one ball, no strike. So Grayson Rodriguez cannot win it. He's on the hook for a loss unless the Angels come back. He threw 102 pitches, 68 for strikes. Here's the next one that's a little bit low and away. Rodriguez worked six innings, allowed seven hits, three runs earned, Two walks, seven strikeouts. He also gave up a pair of home runs. They came back to back in the first inning. Here's the pitch lined in the right center. That's going to fall in off the bat of Wells. And he is on to start off the Yankees' seventh inning with his first hit in the series. He had gone 0 for 2 tonight, was 0 for 3 last night. Well, you look back at last inning when the Yankees were batting in the sixth inning, and Grayson Rodriguez was able to get out of that trouble as the Yankees ended up leaving the bases loaded and they failed to score, and the Angels got two in the bottom of the sixth to cut the deficit to just the one run. First pitch on Rice in there for strike one.
1: A nice job by Grayson Rodriguez. He gives up four runs. I think he should have only given up three. There was a play by Vaughn Grissom that should have been to home plate. Instead, Vaughn Grissom tries, it does turn a double play, but allows that fourth run to come home where he had a play at the plate.
0: Here's the pitch. Chasing a miss by Ben Rice. One and two the count. Lefty-lefty matchup. We mentioned the Yankees with eight left-handed batters in their lineup tonight, and there's a swing and a miss at a 1-2 delivery as he gets the strikeout there. That's the first out, and here's Cody Bellinger.
1: And a really good slider to get Ben Rice. Eighth strikeout in the game for Angels pitching.
0: First one on Bellinger. He took a big cut at that. Comes up empty. Saucedo ready. Here's the pitch. There goes the runner. Pitch is taken. Throw to second. And safe is the call. That's going to be a stolen base. And that's the catcher there, Austin Wells, who gets his third stolen base of the season.
1: Saucedo really slow to home plate, and Tyler Heidemann had no shot at that.
0: One ball, one strike is the count. And the next delivery, it's a little bit low and outside. Two balls and one strike. The pitch. Ball chopped on an easy hop right to Grissom. He will solo to the bag on the play. Wells moves from second to third, so they have another runner at third base here, and Angels hoping to prevent that runner from scoring. Garcia will be the next batter. Again, another lefty-lefty matchup. Here's the pitch. Popped in the air, foul on the left side, backing out of play.
1: Yes, Saucedo this year, lefties 241, righties 231.
0: Here's the 0-1 pitch, wave and a miss. That was not a good swing right there by Garcia, so he's in the hole. It's 0-2, and the Angels step up in the bottom of the seventh, trailing right now 4-3. Angels will have Heidemann, Neto, and Trout. Here's the pitch. Outside, it misses low for ball. The Yankees have led this game since the first inning when they put three on the board, and they eventually had a 4-0 lead, but the Angels have scored the last three to cut into that deficit trail just by a run here in the seventh. Yankees have that runner at third base, though, with two outs the pitch. And that is a breaking ball, a sweeper that misses. 2-2.
1: as the late, great John Sterling would have said in the first inning. They went belly to belly. Spencer Jones, two-run home run, followed by Jazz Chisholm back-to-back.
0: Here's the next pitch. Little tapper off the mound. Neto charges on the right side of the infield. The throw just got there in time, and the inning is over, and they leave another runner at third base. So that'll do it. 6-3 on the ground out. Seventh inning stretch time as we head there. Angels down by a run, 4-3 on Angels Radio. 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

0: Tyler Heineman will lead it up for the Angels, who trail by a run, 4-3. Yankees with their four runs on eight hits. Angels with their three runs on eight hits. Heineman facing Hedrick, who got the final two outs last inning in relief of Garrett Cole. And the first pitch on the Angels catcher misses ball one. This bottom of the seventh inning, it's being brought to you tonight by StubHub. Heineman was showing bunt, ends up taking that pitch.
1: Seventh inning stretch presented by JMG Security Systems.
0: One ball, one strike is the count. Next delivery, it's a bouncer fair, third base side, right at the third baseman, and McMahon will easily get Heineman. Easy out, one gone. Talked about it all season, and one of the major issues for the Angels this season has been trying to win close games. It just has not happened much at all. Angels also this season have really struggled in extra inning games, have won only 4 of 16 of them. But in games decided by two runs or less, the Angels are 19-42. And trailing this ball game right now by one run. There's a chase and a miss by Neto. One ball, one strike. In so many close and disappointing losses this season for this club.
1: No doubt.
0: Excruciating losses.
1: Difference between where they are now in the standings to being battling for a potential postseason berth.
0: Yep. Talked about the Angels' troubles when leading in the ninth inning. If you go even a little deeper, when the Angels have been tied or leading in the ninth inning, the Angels have lost 22 games in those situations this year. Now, they have won some of them, but when you're tied going into the ninth and have a lead as well in other games in the ninth inning, and to lose 22 different games that way, that is just excruciating. Here's the pitch. Broken bat bouncer hit behind second. Chisholm has it, and his throw is going to get Meadow. And so that is out number two.
1: Yeah, the Angels have lost 9 games when they've had a lead heading to the ninth inning.
0: And now we could have a pitching change here. I have a meeting at the mound, and sure enough, out there to make the move is Aaron Boone, and the night is over for Hedrick. Like what he did for them tonight, he faced 4 batters going back to last inning and retired all 4. Breaking the action, we'll see who's coming in when we return. Angels are batting here in the seventh with 2 outs, no one on. Trout will be the batter when we get back on Angels Radio, also available on the Angels Radio app.
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0: Well, Blackburn is the new pitcher, and he's done a good job for the Yankees this season. They have him coming in here to face Trout with two outs, no one on. 4-3 New York in the bottom of the seventh.
1: Well, last 15 appearances, he has not allowed a run.
0: And the next delivery and a pitch there evens up the count, 1-1.
1: There's another ball that is up in the zone. Trout will not challenge.
0: 54th appearance for Blackburn. He's made two starts for them. He's 7-2, 1.64 ERA. Former member of the A's. And there's ball two. It's two balls and one strike. Ball to the bullpen by New York, presented by Yakult Probiotic Drink. And here's the next pitch. Trout takes. That's on the outside corner. That's a called strike.
1: Yeah. Paul Blackburn was an all-star in the 2022 season when he was with the A's.
0: Here's his delivery, and that's fouled back. He was a starter for a number of years in his Major League career. Only was in 15 games last year in the big leagues. He pitched for both the Mets and the Yankees in the same season a year ago. Here's the pitch, and did Trout go after that one? Yes, he did. Struck him out on a sweeper, and that's how the inning will end. Quiet night for Trout, 0 for 4 with a pair of strikeouts. We're headed to the eighth inning. Angels down by a run, 4-3 on Angels Radio, also available on the Angels Radio app.
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0: Spencer Jones is the batter. Left-handed hitter, and the Angels have brought in Sammy Natera Jr., who came off the injured list and was one of the two players that the Angels could add to the roster here on September the 1st. You can carry 28 the rest of the season. Here's the pitch, and that's a pitch that's a little bit low. Two balls and no strikes. Natera replaces Saucedo. And he had a scoreless inning, gave up a hit, struck out a batter last inning. Here's the next one on Jones. And that pitch misses, and so the count goes to 3-0.
1: Yeah, there's no doubt the Angels missed Sammy Natera Jr. when he was on the IL. And you look at his last 13 appearances, 15 and two-thirds innings, one run allowed.
0: Made a couple of rehab appearances in the Angels' system. Missed 13 games with the lower back muscle spasms, and on the 3-0, that one misses, and that is a leadoff walk. So that's the second time that Jones has walked tonight, and overall just the third walk issued by Angels pitching. Round the AL West, White Sox beat the Astros 5-1, so things have tightened up a little bit more in the AL West. That's because Texas beat the A's 8-5, and Seattle won in Boston 9-6. So at the end of the night, Texas trailing Houston by one, Seattle in third place, five games back. Batter is Chisholm. First pitch was in there. It's 4-3 Yankees here in the eighth. That pitch is a called strike.
1: Just Chisholm trying to challenge, but the Yankees are out of challenges.
0: Yeah, he put the hand up on the helmet there, and I'm sure the home plate umpire, Stu Sherwater, said, can't do it.
1: Yeah, and they were actually about to show it on the video board and cut it off real quick.
0: Count is 0-2, and the next pitch, that's a liner the opposite way. That's going to fall in for a base hit. Siri will quickly get the ball back in the infield. But that is another hit for Chisholm, who's had a three-hit night, couple of singles, and he had that first-inning home run. So runners at first and second, no outs.
1: The first 25,000 fans on September 16th will take home a home run robbery bobblehead courtesy of Easton & Easton. Visit angels.com/promotions.
0: Yankees trying to add on. The Angels trying to keep this a one-run ball game. Here's the pitch, and there's a bunt try that's fouled off. Angels had them breaking in at the corners. Boy, and Grisham made contact right there. Vaughn Grissom of the Angels, the first baseman, was a good halfway down to home plate.
1: Yeah, third baseman Peraza's got to hold his ground unless it's bunted towards him, then he comes and gets it. And you just, and Vaughn Grissom at first has got to come flying in, and the pitcher, your responsibility is that third baseline.
0: Angels call to the bullpen brought to you by Cox Mobile, the smart way to mobile. Here's the pitch. He was looking bunt, but ends up taking that one for a ball.
1: Trent Grisham does not have a sacrifice bunt this year. In fact, the Yankees are a team, they do not bunt much at all. Only 8 sacrifice bunts this season.
0: Yeah, that's a very low total. You look at the

0: And roll into the Colts game, roll into that Cowboys game, and then you've got a big portion of your division that if you get off to a hot start there, as we know the way that they're scheduled structured, where they've got Indy, Tennessee, and Jacksonville all in the first 6 weeks of the season, you come away at that 2-1, 3-0. God, I mean, I think that'd probably be a little bit of a stretch, but you're feeling really good about who you have at quarterback, and not only that, but your ability to win your division and then get back to the playoffs where he can then get his fresh start and show that he isn't the guy that turns the ball over at a heavy clip.
1: I know we call Aaron Rodgers the enigma at quarterback in the NFL. I actually think that that should be assigned to CJ Stroud, because we know who Aaron Rodgers is at this
2: point.
1: They
2: both certainly have never met, they've never met a microphone they don't like. I'll give them that.
1: Well, I know who Aaron Rodgers is. I don't know, as a quarterback, we know who he is right now. I don't know who CJ Stroud is, because we could make an argument either way. You could talk about the offensive rookie of the year. You could talk about the guy who has 3 playoff wins, which is more than Dak Prescott, more than Baker Mayfield, more than Jordan Love, and more than Justin Herbert. Guys who have gotten paid, guys who are looking to get paid, guys who are maybe put on a higher tier than them. He's got more playoff wins than them. But as Courtney said, the lasting image will be those 4 first half interceptions against the Patriots. So it'll be really fascinating to see what happens with CJ Stroud this season. A lot on the line for him. Alongside Mia O'Brien and Courtney Cronin, I'm Michelle Smallman. Coming up next, LSU potentially adding NFL players back to the roster. It's been something that's been in the headlines. We've been talking about it. And a big name coach in college football had something to say about it yesterday. You'll hear that next on Unsportsmanlike.
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0: Kevin, Canty, and Michelle are unsportsmanlike.
1: My decision should always be made in the best interest of the players, not for my reputation and how the decisions play in the national media or other fan bases.
2: Has there been a coach in recent memory to put a bigger target on him and his team's back like Lane Kiffin has this year?
3: Oh, there's a lot of pressure. They're double-digit home favorites, and little old Clemson lying in the weeds. It's a talented football team. With all that comes expectations, and really it comes down to the health of Sam Levitt.
4: Sportsmanlike here on ESPN Radio, presented by Progressive Insurance. Courtney Cronin, Mihal O'Brien, and Michelle Smallman here with you. Ladies hanging out today. And you can't talk about college football these days without talking about Lane Kiffin.
5: You also can't talk about college football without talking about the legal system and the court system, evidently.
4: So boring. Yeah. So over this.
6: We all know about temporary restraining orders and injunctions and all of these legal things that probably 3 weeks ago we had no clue what they were.
5: Forget TROs. I want to talk about RPOs, but the world we live in now. You need a law degree to talk about college football, evidently.
4: As a former person who went to jury duty.
5: Oh,
4: I did not get selected.
5: Okay, I thought you were going to say that you went to law school. I was like, I'm learning so much about you.
4: It was
5: this
4: a big thing on the show. I went to jury duty and I didn't know how the process worked. I was so excited. I wanted to get selected. I was chatting with everyone. I wanted to speak with the judge.
5: You weren't one of those like people who shows up in the Star Wars costume to like intentionally not get selected. You were the other side of the spectrum.
4: Well, but then I was like, what if I get selected on a case and I'm gone for a really long time? But I had a brief dalliance with the legal system, just a whisper of time in a courtroom. But I'm sick of infiltrating college football because I want to talk about games. I want to talk about storylines. I don't want to talk about hearings and injunctions and legalities. And people being litigious. Let's talk about scores. Let's talk about players. I'm sick of it. But unfortunately, as you said, Mia, this is the football world that we live in these days. And in the headlines recently, the SEC and other conferences have put out rules that if a player goes to the NFL, they cannot come back to college football. We are waiting on a hearing on Thursday to see what happens. Rosters due on Friday. But Lane Kiffin and LSU have been at the center of this because of their approach to these new rules in the ever-changing landscape of college football, specifically with Daquan Wright, who was released by the Cleveland Browns. He was going to go back to LSU to join his former coach, Lane Kiffin. First of all, Mia, you haven't had an opportunity here on Unsportsmanlike to talk about this. What did you think about Lane Kiffin's approach to what's happening with these players?
5: I just want to quick do like a number, a stat check. How many other SEC programs, how many other Power Four schools at this point in time are trying to bring NFL players into their program? Do we have the number?
6: None except LSU.
5: Okay. I just want to make sure we're all on the same page. Mm-hmm. That there is one program in college football that is still fighting against the grain, that is fighting against the legal system that says we want to bring pros back to college. And it's LSU.
4: Right.
5: Already enough drama to fill an entire calendar year, and now we just sprinkle a little bit of Daquan Wright, LSU, legal court system, the state of Louisiana, the governor getting involved. So much fun. So much fun, right?
4: Well, Dabo Swinney, Clemson head coach, was asked about this situation. Here's what he had to say.
7: I would just say it's kind of embarrassing. I mean, honestly, it's just embarrassing that's where we are. And I don't blame the kids and people trying to take advantage of the system. I just think it's embarrassing where we are with college football. And we've been there for a while, so it didn't. I just keep my energy, my focus on, and my energy on the things that I control and the things that matter, and that's these kids here and our team. But, you know, all that outside stuff, I mean, we just kind of, no pun intended, we just stay in our lane, you know, here at Clemson. Try to. But it's embarrassing. I mean, it really is. You know, we have no rules. There's no governance. I mean, it's a joke. There's zero rules. And when you enforce rules, somebody just goes and finds a judge to say, no, you can't enforce that rule. So, I mean, never did I think I'd be living in an era like this, but that's where we are.
4: Embarrassing. A joke, Courtney. Clemson at LSU Saturday night, ESPN radio coverage beginning at 7 p.m. Eastern time. Court, a pretty spicy Dabo right there with the commentary about Lane Kiffin and what's happening in college football.
6: My mind immediately fast-forwarded to the end of the game and the handshake. Mm. I cannot wait to see this between Lane Kiffin and Dabo Swinney. And if LSU wins, Lane's going to come out and be like, embarrassing? That's embarrassing?
4: Right.
6: Is this embarrassing? Is the butt-whooping we just put on you embarrassing? And if Clemson pulls off the upset of all upsets, what is Dabo going to say to Lane as he tries to walk out of their Death Valley unscathed? For someone who has fought against the grain in college football for so long, the same person who said that Clemson, direct quote, was built in God's name, image, and likeness. He's been fighting against the quote-unquote professionalization of 18 to 20-year-old, 22-year-old athletes. He has this sort of dogma that's a build from within. We don't do it how other schools do it. And in the last couple of years, staying in their lane has hurt Dabo Swinney and Clemson. It's cost them their spot in the AP Top 25 poll this year. It feels like a different time in college football when we're not talking about Clemson as one of the preseason favorites. But that's where we are. And you cannot like Clemson for the way that they go about business with avoiding the transfer portal, bucking the trend with NIL and paying players and not wanting to do it that the clip that other schools are doing. But you're going to find a lot more people, Mia, who are in agreement with what Dabo said there, that this is embarrassing. We have no rules. That if you have to be a school, if you think that little of your roster, that you have to go find fringe NFL talent to come back to college because either your starters stink or the depth on your team isn't any good, then what does that say about you as a recruiter? What does that say about you as a head coach? What does that say about you as a roster builder? These are pointed shots without saying Lane Kiffin's name or even saying coaching. These are shots directly at the person that he's going to be on opposite sidelines from on Saturday. And as much as I wish we were talking about the game itself, I'm glad that Dabo got his bars off here, because now this makes this game even juicier.
5: Courtney, did Daquan Wright play in the Browns and Bears preseason game?
6: He did not. I think he was hurt at that point because he got waived with an injury settlement.
5: Okay, because I was hoping you could give us your experience covering the second coming of Tony Gonzalez, because ultimately, if you're Lane Kiffin and you're taking this to court for one player because Jack Pyburn was claimed by Kansas City during the week after the initial waiver claim came out, and so the former LSU Tiger will not be returning to college. So this is essentially, at this point in time, one player, potentially two, who would follow Lane Kiffin from Ole Miss, and you're telling me that that is not only the second coming of Tony Gonzalez, I'm blanking on the defensive tackle's name, but you're telling me that is what, give me the Aaron Donald 2.0, and that's the reason that you're taking this to court? Because ultimately, if this was your quarterback, Smalls, I get it.
4: Right.
5: If this is Texas Tech going out of their way to find a judge who would rule to make Brendan Sorsby eligible, I get it. I don't get it for a fourth string tight end who couldn't even make the third preseason game of the Cleveland Browns. Simple as that.
4: Also, this is just chaos in college football. My biggest issue with the NCAA and how all of this is unfolded is it's constantly them being reactive rather than being proactive. They could have put guardrails in place years ago. We've had this debate rage on for decades before NIL and transfer portal and the landscape of college football completely imploding and being disrupted. They could have been the adults in the room years ago, and they didn't. And once that first domino fell, it's like they kept going and kept going and kept going. And here we are today.
5: Yep.
4: Where it's gone beyond the wild, wild west. And we were wondering, we know what college football thinks of what's happening. We just heard from Dabo Swinney. We were wondering, how are NFL executives and coaches receiving what's happening with the NCAA and college football? Well, we heard from one yesterday. Chris Ballard, GM of the Indianapolis Colts, was asked about the landscape of college football and athletes going to the NFL and potentially returning. Here's what he had to say.
8: That's the stupidest I've ever heard. your entire life, I know I'll catch crap for this, but your entire life you fight to get up to the NFL. Okay, but now we're going to go back. Okay, that makes a lot of freaking sense.
4: Crystal clear from Chris Ballard there, Courtney. You cover the NFL on a daily basis. What do you think NFL people are saying about what's happening in college football? Do they agree with what Chris Ballard is saying?
6: The people that I've spoken with think that, thank God I'm in the NFL and I don't have to deal with this right in college football right now, because the rules change just about every single day. Different conferences have different rulings. And we do know the Power Four all have the same stance. No pros back in college. And some have even taken it a step further, like the SEC, with the punishments that they say they're going to levy. But people in the NFL that are working in front offices right now are thinking, whew, thank God that this is not a crisis we have to deal with, that we have other things on our hands here. But the second it becomes an NFL problem, then all bets are off and the league's going to come in and rule with an iron fist. They have put some guardrails in place now based on what we know about what they've said with players going back to college. You can go back to college, but then you're exempt from future drafts, so you can't use college to go improve your draft stock, which is the idea here from some players. In the case of Jack Pyburn, Mia, because you brought him up.
5: Yep. Jacksonville's own, might I note, Courtney. Covered him at the Bulls school. Shout out to Corky Rogers and Bulls.
6: Former LSU defensive end, pass rusher, goes and signs with the, he goes to training camp with the Tampa Bay Buccaneers. He's a practice squad candidate at that point, undrafted, has the most sacks in the preseason. He asks Tampa Bay for his release. They say, okay. He says, actually, I'm going to withdraw my petition for the 5 for 5, because that's what, and buried in all of this, these players who are trying to go back to college are trying to take advantage of something that they believe they're entitled to, which is that fifth year of eligibility from the class of 2022, because the NCAA's ruling didn't time up with when they decided to go to the draft, and then we're in training camp, and or, you know, OTAs, mini camp, when the ruling came down, et cetera, et cetera. Well, he got claimed, and you know what happens when you get claimed? That's an immediate spot on the 53-man roster for a certain number of weeks. Those are game checks. You might not be on the game day roster, but you're getting a 53-man active roster spot salary. That's not what everybody else has, but what his goal was is, I want to go back to college. He talked about this after the Bucks' final preseason game, that I feel like I'll be better suited back at LSU, back somewhere else, trying to improve my technique, trying to improve my ability to do this at the NFL level. Well, now he's not going to have to, but he's the rare case. Some of these other guys who think, I'm a fringe prospect right now, if I go back to college, I can better myself for next year. Well, you're not going to get to go through the draft process next year. So the NFL has already insulated itself that way. So I think most execs are like us. They're watching from the sideline being like, this is a bleep show right now. This is a three-ring circus being guided by one school, mind you, in LSU. Mm-hmm. But they're glad as heck that they don't have to deal with this and that it's somebody else's problem.
4: Well, we've got a game between Clemson and LSU this weekend. Did Dabo put some extra pressure on his team with his commentary? We're going to talk about that next here on Unsportsmanlike on ESPN Radio.
0: 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We open the season in Death Valley. Dabo Swinney and the Clemson Tigers are heading to Baton Rouge to face Lane Kiffin and number 11 LSU. 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Amber and Ian.
5: So you're obviously ordering a waffle at Waffle House. 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
9: Team pancake. If I fly in late somewhere and there's a Waffle House that I see near my hotel, I will stop if it's around 10:30, 11, 11:30 at night, because you know there's some stuff that's about to happen. The fight is about to break out. The waitresses don't care. The waiters don't care. And I want a ratio of cigarette to teeth at about 3-1.
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14: 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Kyle Schwarber, and this place is going bananas.
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1: We've won too many games. 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
3: This year, it's like, dude, we haven't talked about Clemson at all.
4: We're talking about Clemson now because Clemson LSU has a lot of storylines heading into this one. But the big one is that Dabo Swinney, Clemson head coach, called what Lane Kiffin and LSU are attempting to do, adding former NFL players back to the roster. Embarrassing. Embarrassing was the word. Did that put any extra pressure on his team heading into this game? Mia, what do you think?
5: I think so, but ultimately in the same vein, most of America outside of the state of Louisiana is going to be rooting for Clemson. Mm-hmm. And I think this is easily the first time since, I couldn't even tell you, when was the last time that America collectively rallied around Clemson? Maybe the first national title, maybe the second when they knocked off Alabama with Trevor Lawrence as a true freshman quarterback. Because this is a program that, because of its refusal to adapt to this new age of the transfer portal and NIL. By the way, ladies, we got to hang the banner for Dabo Swinney. He took a program record 10 transfers in 2026. Let's give it up for Dabo, everybody. Let's give it up for Dabo. Refuses to adapt. And I'm not saying the transfer portal and NIL, you have to be on that side of history. But in the same vein, they have dug their heels in, and that has made them the heel over the last few years. Now, all of a sudden, because Lane Kiffin is the new villain in college football, Dabo finds himself with an opportunity as a 10-point underdog to lead Clemson back to being the hero in college football. And that is something that I think he's going to seize the moment. At the same time, I don't think anyone is going to be picking Clemson when it comes to their wallets and their odds at DraftKings Sportsbook right now. Again, a 10-point underdog is one Clemson headed into Death Valley in Louisiana. And so I think that, yeah, there's going to be pressure, but Dabo's always saying things. He's always applying pressure. Some people just view it as Dabo be talking, ultimately. Right, Courtney?
6: Yeah, and he talks in a way that a lot of people are going to get behind him, because mm-hmm. everyone is frustrated with the state of college football right now. It is college athletics as a whole, don't get me wrong. But college football kicking off week one, we're not talking about the games. We're talking about, can these pro players go back to play college football? It's nonsensical. And those of us who are like Dabo are like, can we just focus on the games? Can we just focus on this becoming a rivalry? Last year, Clemson loses, narrowly loses at their home stadium, their Tiger Stadium. They're trying to avenge that loss against the number 11 team in the country. Lane and all the storylines that have followed him from Ole Miss to Baton Rouge. Can we just focus on that instead of him trying to work the legal system? So while Dabo is talking, and there are a lot of people who do get frustrated by his avoidance of the transfer portal, even though, you know, you said, Mia, he signed 10 players. Wow, what a concept. He's finally adapting a bit. He's operating in the court of common sense like the rest of us that think this is absolutely ludicrous that we're talking about fringe NFL talent trying to go back to college and run it back for another year.
4: But just saying that put more pressure on his team heading into this game versus LSU.
6: To a degree, yes, because it's no one's picking Clemson to win here. It's not going to be the upset of all upsets. I don't believe that if they pull it off. Clemson's still a Power Four program, a team that's won national championships with this head coach and members of this coaching staff. But I don't know if it puts some pressure on him, because it's like, back it up, because you know Lane's going to be talking. You think Dabo's talking, Mia? Lane's going to be talking if he wins this game, if his team wins. But I think Clemson's playing with house money in a lot of respects, because they don't make the AP Top 25 poll. They're not in a situation where their roster stacks up as one of the best in college football. You still have to go out there and perform, so it doesn't look like your way of doing college football is the wrong way. But I don't know if this is going to be the be-all, end-all if they lose this game in Death Valley.
4: Well, does Dabo have more pressure on him? We asked it to Courtney. We asked it to Mia. Greg McElroy answered that same question, our ESPN college football analyst, who joined Pat McAfee on the Pat McAfee Show.
7: All the pressure was on them last year to make a run. This year, it's like, dude, we haven't talked about Clemson at all nationally. It's been all about LSU, all about the roster building, all about Lane Kiffin. Meanwhile, Dabo, self-proclaimed bunch of nobodies at Clemson, still have dudes. So I would not be that surprised if this is a game in the third quarter. At that point, all the pressure's on LSU, right? Because they're supposed to be the team. Meanwhile, Clemson has zero expectations, no pressure, and is playing with house money. So I think it's a very dangerous game if you're LSU to go in and kind of overlooking a team that still's got guys on the other side that'll play on Sundays.
5: I do want to note, yes, Clemson has dudes, but Clemson also enters this season with the second least amount of career starts on its roster. Shockingly, Iowa is number one in terms of the least amount of career starts returning. LSU, on the other hand, is very much, as we see with Daquan Wright attempting to come back after 5 years of college, and or 4 years of college, four years of college, and now trying to get that fifth year as a member of the class of 2022 in the high school recruiting ranks, and so he was denied this 5-5 opportunity with the new eligibility criteria. But LSU, the 16th most experienced roster per career starts, and that is what we saw, dare I say, Courtney Cronin's Indiana Hoosiers lean into that model. It's something we saw Virginia benefit from in week zero in their win over the 6th least experienced roster in college football in NC State over the weekend. And so that is where I don't know if I necessarily agree with, well, Clemson has dudes. Yes, they do have dudes, because Dabo can still recruit high schoolers better than most colleges in America. Better than most coaches in America. But at the same time, LSU has dudes who have pelts on the wall. That is something that over the last 2 years of the modern transfer portal of the 12-team college football playoff, we have seen the more experienced team tends to win out.
4: How big of an upset would it be if LSU lost to Clemson? Ian Fitzsimmons, of course, here on ESPN Radio, Amber and Ian, gave an interesting comparison. Here's what Ian had to say.
8: If they were to lose to Clemson as a 10-point favorite on Saturday night, it would be up there with App State beating Michigan. Remember, that Michigan team was preseason top 10, I think, right? So, yeah, it'd be up there with those kinds, where an FCS team comes in and beats a P4.
4: What? Courtney?
6: Oh, my God. Ian, I love you. That is the most lunacy I have heard in a long time. That was a loss of historical proportion back in 2007. I believe App State was a 33-point underdog as an FCS team. Lloyd Carr, that damaged his reputation at Michigan. He was not in year one like Lane Kiffin is at LSU. I respect the audacity to go there, but it is nowhere close. This would be a Power Four school losing to a Power Four school. It was a close game last year. Everyone's thinking that Clemson isn't what it used to be, but it's not at all to the magnitude of a team from App State that had that went against Chad Henne, Mario Manningham, Jake Long. Like, I'm looking at this roster from 2007. It is nowhere close to that.
5: I will guarantee you this, though, Courtney. If Dabo Swinney and Clemson knock off LSU, Smalls, he will undoubtedly have a new image of him with, like, Captain America, with the full Captain America suit on, if they are able to do what the rest of the country wants them to do outside of the state of Louisiana and knock off Lane Kiffin.
4: Some have said LSU is a hot mess. Will they make Courtney Cronin's hot mess rankings list? We're going to find out coming up next on Unsportsmanlike. 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
3: It is time for the Hot Mess Rankings here on Unsportsmanlike. No Chris Canty, no Evan Cohen today. Mia O'Brien is filling in, and Courtney Cronin as well. She's going to take the reins of the Hot Mess Rankings this week. And Courtney's Hot Mess Rankings are brought to you by SoFi. Get your money right. Courtney Cronin, take it away.
4: Thank you for the honors. This is one of my favorite segments to do on the show. Can I see the graphic again? Did we run that? I was looking down at my computer.
5: What, did you forget your hot mess?
4: No, I have my hot mess.
5: You gotta be the captain of the Hot Mess Express. Come on, Court.
4: The graphic of Evan in the fireman suit.
3: Yes.
4: I was really hoping they would have photoshopped a better picture of my face over it this time around, but I don't know. I guess beggars can't be choosers. All right, number five.
2: Number five.
4: Kyler Gordon, a name that most NFL fans would know, but for the outside world, he is the nickel corner, the starting nickel corner, the very expensive starting nickel corner of the Chicago Bears, or at least he was. Yesterday, Ryan Poles, the GM of the Bears, uttered three words that told you everything you need to know about the mystery surrounding this injury situation that has cost him the entire preseason, all of training camp, and now the uncertainty of whether this guy will ever play for the Bears again. He said, "I don't know," when asked whether the player, his first draft pick, the player who was paid 3 years, $40 million last offseason and then managed five games out of that. We have no clue whether this guy is going to contribute to this defense. And this is a defense that was built to have a strong secondary. They lose Kobe Bryant, their star safety that they signed from the Seattle Seahawks as a free agent early on in training camp. He's could be out for the season, more than likely. They're preparing for that. And then Kyler Gordon in this injury situation where you start the guy on the PUP list back in July. You say that he had a delay in his recovery from the soft tissue injury. He's dealt with multiple soft tissue injuries. And now there's this big cloud of mystery around it. We have no clue if he's ever going to play for them again. Chicago Bears and Kyler Gordon, little niche, but coming in at number five on my list.
5: I like it because, and I waited until hour number two to bring this up, the Chicago Bears, the most hyped up team of the 2026 offseason, are we already seeing signs that they may not be as strong as we expected, Smalls?
3: As a Packers fan, I like where your head's going. Courtney, number four.
4: Number four. UCLA Athletics fired their athletic director earlier this week. His name is Martin Jermod. He had a $6.5 million contract buyout, yet their chancellor, Julio Frank, cited in an email to the entire university employment system that the athletics department has a quote-unquote unsustainable model. That's the primary reason for firing their athletic director on the heels of another college football season. And it's an athletic department that is operating with $241 million in losses, yet you're firing somebody who now has a $6.5 million buyout. Make that make sense. They brought in Bob Chesney from JMU. He's trying to recreate that model at UCLA football, which was a once proud program out in Westwood. And I think they've got a good roster. I think they're going to do a lot better than they did under Deshaun Foster last year for the majority of the season. But seven straight years of deficits, and now you're going to be paying this guy out at the financial irresponsibility of UCLA. Again, a little niche here because it's flying under the radar in a college football landscape that is littered with controversy. But this one is just baffling. And think about how many national championships this program as a whole, UCLA Athletics, has won. One of the winningest programs in college sports. We haven't seen that in quite some time with some of the bigger name programs, be it men's basketball, be it football. Women's basketball, they won the Natty. They're the only thing holding this thing up right now. But really surprised at the timing of this and the financial implications. When you say you're broke, now you're going to have to keep paying somebody millions. That doesn't make a lot of sense.
5: Maybe there's a chance that other lawsuits were coming down the pipeline with regards to the 5-5 criteria eligibility requirement by the NCAA. And so maybe UCLA said enough is enough. We can't afford to join the Lane Kiffin circus. We can't afford for Mick Cronin to be stumping to bring pro players back to Westwood. And maybe that's the reason. That was the straw that finally broke the camel's back. I don't want to put that on Mick, though. Mick gets an unfair shake at this thing. He made a Final Four. People forget it was in the bubble in Indianapolis, but he did make a Final Four. And shout out to Corey Close, always and forever.
3: Corny.
2: Number three.
4: The Tennessee Titans make my list this week, and it's layered here. So I want to play you some sound that happened after the Titans' third preseason game. This is Cam Ward, Titans quarterback, when he was asked to evaluate his performance in the preseason.
6: How would Cam Ward assess the way Cam Ward has played so far this preseason?
7: How would you assess it?
6: Not well.
7: You don't think so?
6: I don't think so.
7: I'm glad you don't think so. That's good.
6: Cam, how would you assess it?
7: You know, I assess it as, you know, did we win the game or did we lose the game? I assess it as what I can get better at. I don't assess it as someone who can get up there and, you know, operate when everything's on. It's a different process level. So it's more of, you know, slowing down the game to everybody. And I believe we made a huge jump for week one and week two because we're getting more condensed in the playbook. We're not really opening everything up. And, you know, when we come to week one, I think it will be a different story.
4: So that is Cam Ward, a little testy at the podium, not really happy with the line of questioning. But the reporter in question there, his name's Jared Stillman. He covers the Tennessee Titans. He has a pretty big following on YouTube, not traditional media, but more media now that operates the way that a lot of people do, covering teams through the podcasting realm, through non-traditional forms. The Titans pulled Jared Stillman's credentials this week.
3: Oh.
4: And I'm a little miffed by that because that question itself, this could be a collection of a long time coming because he has asked some out of bounds questions before, but that question itself should not have elicited the response that it initially got where it felt like Cam Ward was pretty defensive. He goes on to explain how he felt, which is fine, but this is also the quarterback who said, "We are ass last year." So are you still
7: we
4: that?
7: Or no, we ass.
3: There we go.
4: Or are you better? Or is this a sign of Titans are kind of freaking out that this second year for Cam Ward, first year under Brian Daboll, might not get off to as quick of a start as they want to see what the development looks like. So the revoking of credentials and the taking away of access there, I don't think that was a very fair thing to do based on that alone. And the quarterback's response and how he seemed pressed in that moment, all-encompassing, not a good look for the Tennessee Titans this week.
5: If you can't stand the heat, get out of the street. I'll throw some slander your way, Cam Ward. I'm looking at the stats according to Sumer Sports right now. Cam Ward was dead last in total EPA last year. Cam Ward, in terms of success rate, was dead last amongst the quarterbacks eligible with a minimum of 250 dropbacks. Are you going to pull my credential if I come to cover the Jaguars and the Titans, folks out there in Nashville? Simple
7: as
5: that.
7: We're keeping a book right now. We ask.
3: I think that's my favorite soundbite ever.
5: Yeah. That and then, of course, Dan Mullen. Anything Dan Mullen also is. I'm partial to that. Dan Mullen sucks.
3: It's just the whole thing. If we keep it a buck right now, we ask.
7: If we're keeping a book right now, we ask.
3: So good. But I'm with you, Courtney. I don't like the way that he handled himself there. But I do like that we get these sound bites from him.
4: I do, too.
3: Next
4: probably going to get a lot more because he's probably not going to handle the podium very well if the team loses as many games as they did last year.
5: Well, that's my point, Courtney. Like, you as the quarterback, you as one of 32 NFL franchises have to be okay with people criticizing your team. And I didn't think the question was unfair, and that's why I agree with you, Courtney. I think Jared's credential was pulled because this was the straw that broke the camel's back.
3: Sure.
4: All right, moving on.
2: Number two.
4: It's the gift that keeps on giving on social media. The memes are endless, the receipts, they don't stop.
3: Yes, Courtney.
4: Dejan Love.
3: Yes, Courtney.
4: San Francisco 49ers wide receiver.
5: Is he getting on the plane today? Is he going to go to Australia?
4: I don't believe so, because I believe that he was booked in jail because I saw a mugshot of it. And now, not to be a jerk, I understand why he wore that helmet everywhere after seeing what his dome looked like without the helmet. This is for the 49ers made my list last week. And remember, people, this is a week-to-week thing. The hot mess list is about what has your team done this week to embarrass you. This is another knock against the San Francisco 49ers. Last week, it was Jed York getting arrested in an alleged prostitution sting. Previously, Kyle Shanahan, the car accident, Brandon Ayuk going feral on the franchise. This is another off-field storyline that just makes the 49ers look like a clown show. And hearing the amount of people who receive DMs from this guy,
3: yes,
4: seeing them in the flesh, He apparently reached out to Cameo, which is the company that'll do shout outs, or, you know, you can buy a video from a celebrity and they'll wish you happy birthday. And he was asking for $5,000 per Cameo request. He's reaching out to Chef saying, you're going to need to provide private security because you know who I am, right? And all of these videos that we see surfacing where he was bragging about his financial wherewithal, I have a $15 million crib in Malibu, I've got a condo on Billionaire's Row in Manhattan, I own a beach house in Idaho, blah, blah, blah. I don't know how anybody bought into this, but they should be on the hot mess list too. But because he associated himself with the 49ers and they can't seem to get out of the bad headline business this summer, they are number two.
3: I love this story. I feel badly for the women who were swindled out of some cash. But Courtney's
5: also,
3: point.
5: Google it.
4: Yeah,
5: Google
4: I honestly, it. I'm starting to feel
5: I
4: less and
5: feel
4: less badly
5: bad
4: about this, Michelle. Like, I think people want to buy into the facade and think, oh, I'm with an NFL player. This guy says he can help me make a lot of money because I think he makes a lot of money. Our critical thinking skills are in the toilet. Like, I'm not saying that everyone's education level is the same, but there are some very basic things here that make zero sense, whether you are the most highly educated person or you have zero education. Look, stop trusting people blindly. And that's what happened here.
3: Yeah, I was going to say, I feel badly for the women who lost money, right. But I also want to thank them because the memes and the stories, as Courtney said, have been so funny. So funny. I'm glad that this was on your list, Courtney, because I feel like this story is going to go away. You know, once football starts, we're not going to be talking about Deshaun Love. With the news cycle these days, we're going to forget all about this. So I'm glad that at least he's immortalized a little bit in Courtney's hot mess rankings because this story has been unreal.
2: Number one.
4: If it's not on the top of your hot list, I don't know what world you're living in. LSU, yep. And Lane Kiffin. We're days away from Clemson, LSU, Tigers versus Tigers, going from one Death Valley a year ago to this Death Valley in Baton Rouge. We're talking about anything other than this game. We're talking about anything other than Lane Kiffin going from Ole Miss, trying to get off to a hot start in the 2026 season so they can find their way back into the college football playoff. It's been a while since LSU's been there, but we're talking about eligibility issues. We're waiting on a court ruling tomorrow to determine whether fringe NFL talent are going to wind up on the Tigers roster this year. It's a circus that is being directed by P.T. Barnum himself, and that is Lane Kiffin at the top of my list, him and LSU, the number one takers on my hot mess list. So from 5-1 again, the Chicago Bears and Kyler Gordon, UCLA Athletics. Number three is the Tennessee Titans, Dejon Love, the San Francisco 49ers, and in the number one spot, Lane Kiffin and LSU.
3: Great list, Courtney. 888-SAY-ESPN, that's 888-729-3776. Do you have any objections and omissions to Courtney Cronin's list? Because I have one big one, Courtney, that I think you should have considered. Alongside Courtney Cronin and Mia O'Brien, I'm Michelle Smallman. Keep it here on Unsportsmanlike.
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1: 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Mia O'Brien making her Unsportsmanlike debut today. And Courtney Cronin, who had our top mess rankings today. I am Michelle Smallman. And Courtney, before I give you my one big omission, would you like to recap the list for the people?
2: I would love to. So from 5-1, we've got Kyler Gordon and the Chicago Bears. Number 4 is UCLA Athletics after they fired their athletic director, Martin Germond. Number 3, the Tennessee Titans, kind of all-encompassing. Cam Ward and his response at the podium when simply asked how to assess his preseason performance. And then the person who asked that question being having their credentials taken from them. The San Francisco 49ers, because of the Dejan Love social media expose that we're in the midst of, and Lane Kiffin, LSU, number 1. Can I give you my honorable mention first? Ooh. The one that there were two that I was thinking of. So Ketel Marte went back to, like, he rejoined his team in Arizona earlier this week and was met by a chorus of boos. There's been some mysterious circumstances surrounding his absence earlier this season. So that's a little bit of a weird one that we still don't have much more information about that. And then did you see Lois Boisson at the U.S. Open smashing her racket Yes. in defeat as Emma Navarro celebrated? The camera shot itself of,
1: like, unbelievable.
2: It was just like great cinematography, if you want to call it that, of the moment of celebration, the moment of defeat. But she was also an honorable mention.
1: Okay. Well, thankfully, Courtney's honorable mentions were not big objection.
3: Excellent.
1: How about Artie Moreno, former owner of the Angels? Stan Kroenke, yep. The KSC group, comes in. They buy the Angels yes. yesterday.
2: I knew this was coming.
1: No, this is not about Kroenke. Artie Moreno was the hottest of hot messes in baseball for a long time. Since 2010, the Angels only reached the postseason one time. And that is when you had Mike Trout and Shohei Ohtani in your employ. They had 11 consecutive losing seasons. Perry Mathias, their GM, was out. John Mozeliak, who obviously was with the Cardinals for a long time, won a World Series there, comes in. They could not figure it out under Artie Moreno. He was so involved in baseball ops. He just wanted to collect stars. He did not allow the team, baseball people, to make baseball decisions. And you had players like Shohei Ohtani, who thankfully was able to get out of there and win, and Mike Trout wasting away on a franchise that was just dysfunctional and could not get out of their own way. And as much as I hate Stan Kroenke, I'm happy for Angels fans because they had a bad owner. They were putting out signs and wanting to boycott him because they were just so sick of it. But I don't know how he, Courtney, respectfully, could not be on the list because he was as hot mess gets when it comes to ownership.
3: I think that ultimately, when you look at the manager hires, he tried. I mean, Brad Ausmus, Joe Maddon, ever heard of him? Courtney, I know you've heard of Joe Maddon.
2: Mm-hmm.
3: Ron Washington. For whatever the reason, it just was not. I don't know if it's something at the top. I don't know if it's the development of picks in the minor league system or what it is. Something was never clicking. And Mike Trout was perpetually playing with players who probably should still be playing at AAA. And then especially when Shohei Ohtani left, you all but wasted the career of one of the greatest baseball players of the 21st century.
1: And he chose it, though.
3: He chose it. I would say this because there absolutely is validity to Smalls' point because we're seeing it right now in Tampa. And I feel like all I'm doing is giving out shout-outs here on Unsportsmanlike this morning. But Ken Babby, new owner of the Tampa Bay Rays. How many years, year over year, have we heard the Rays are competitive, but they have to trade away their talent mm-hmm. once they get too expensive? Yeah. The Rays are a competitive franchise in the AL East, in the American League, but they don't have a stadium for the long term. There is a chance they may have to move out of St. Pete. And what did they do last week? Finally, new ownership, securing the rights to their stadium of the future. Granted, it's in Tampa, it's not in St. Pete, which I disagree with, but there is absolutely validity to the owner where all the roots of both your successes and your problems ends and begins. Yes, they're either a hot mess or they're doing it right.
2: It's a good omission. Thank that you. Very well could have been somewhere on my list. And I guess this kind of falls into the camp of he could be on the list just about every week. He's the without getting in front of microphones, he's the Jerry Jones of Major League Baseball owners because he's meddled in baseball operations. Mm-hmm. There have been multiple instances of just misstep after misstep and stepping in it. 10-year contract for Albert Pujols, signing Josh Hamilton to that $125 million deal.
1: Rendon.
2: Anthony Rendon, $245 million. Yeah, like again and again and again. And you had Shohei Ohtani in your organization and Mike Trout.
1: And zero playoff wins.
2: Playoff wins to account for any of that. Of course, if you want to put him on my list, we can take, I don't know who I would take off right now because I think everybody here is kind of deserving, but the sale yesterday, I felt, you know, whenever a Kroenke comes in, and I know that you don't like this because of your St. Louis ties, and I understand that, but whenever a Kroenke comes in for ownership, good things typically happen to that team. There's money invested in there. Look at the Denver Nuggets. Look at the Los Angeles Rams. I'm actually kind of excited to see where the Angels go from here.
1: Well, let's get to some calls. I gave my big omission of Courtney's list, so we want to hear yours. Objections and omissions, 888-SAY-ESPN. That's 888-729-3776. First up, James, who's listening on 710 ESPN in Tacoma. James, your objections and omissions for Courtney.
4: Yeah, the new owner of the Seahawks, who just bought the team for $9.6 billion, as an introductory press conference, he let everybody in Seattle know that he and his family are huge Pittsburgh Steelers fans.
3: Party foul. If I ever heard it.
2: He did. And that was, all right, so that was a couple of days before. I try to do it as in like this week, things that happened this week. That's how I do my hot mess list because that's how Evan's always done it. They would have been on it last week had we done the hot mess list. I believe that was Thursday with that press conference where he's like, I've been a Steelers fan all my life. I agree. You never mention that in a press conference, especially when you're about to have a new city try to like take you in and be like, look, like we're going in the right direction. This team just won a Super Bowl. But then again, he's a billionaire. You think this is going to affect his bottom line? Probably not.
1: Next up, Frank, watching on ESPN2 in Syracuse. Frank, what you got for Courtney?
5: Hey, Courtney, how you doing?
2: I'm great. How you doing, Frank?
5: Good, thanks. My hot mess for this week is, sorry, Smalls, I love you, but Michelle Smallman is my hot mess for the week.
1: Did you hear the sports beat?
5: I feel like she's on a campaign or a political crusade to get everyone to hate the Rams with her.
2: We have talked about how the Rams have become the villains of the NFL because they're signing and trading for everybody because they're going all in for a Super Bowl. I believe the same. I do think that they're going to be viewed as villains because they're going to sweep through the schedule. They're not going to go undefeated, but they're going to win a lot of games, probably win the NFC West, probably win the NFC, and make their way to the